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0: This is Issues Today, a look at the challenges that face us all. Here's Bob Gourley.
1: Well, hello. It's great to have you with us. Welcome. Today, Dr. Elizabeth Shue details an education program improving reading and math skills. Dr. Carlos Palacios will discuss increasing summer injuries, plus Emily Stack on the dangers of foreign vaping products. This is Issues Today.
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1: You know, when it comes to education, I think one of the biggest complaints that parents have has to do with reading and math. And if you look at some of the stats from public school systems around the country, you see that those are the two biggest areas as well. We're going to talk about an interesting new program that I think you'll find could help those things. It's called REACH, and Dr. Elizabeth Shue is joining us. She's Executive Director. Dr. Shue, it's good to have you with us today on the program.
8: Thank you so much for having me.
1: Tell us about this. How long has this been in effect, and tell us how it works.
8: Yeah, I'd love to. So one of the things we did at our center at Columbia is decide that we wanted to take a little bit of a different approach with this project that I'm here to talk about. So much of what we see in the news and in research is focused on all the things that aren't working in public education or maybe that aren't working in our world, more generally speaking. And we wanted to take an opportunity to take a hard look at school districts across the country and figure out if there are districts that are on the right track, where student outcomes are improving in reading and math, and if so, what those bright spots districts are doing. And we were really pleased to find that when we took a hard look at these test scores, we did identify a number of districts that are on the right track and are providing some really promising results for kids and families. And we identified a set of roughly 12 of those to go deeper and learn more about what those districts are doing to buck the national trend of declining test scores. And we just put out a report that is we're hoping to be very helpful for districts and families across the country in figuring out what they might do in their home context to do like these districts have done and buck that national trend of decline. And so you'll see in the report and in the case studies a roadmap that other districts can follow so that they can see similar improvements. And we're really excited about the opportunity to share more about what is working in public education.
1: Now, in looking at those public schools, does that include charter schools as well?
8: In this particular report, we're looking at traditional district public schools, and we identified a set of roughly 12 districts that, like I said, are seeing measurable improvements in student outcomes, and those student outcomes are improving in the core areas of reading and math, and they're happening at a rate that is quite encouraging. In many of these districts, you're seeing double-digit proficiency increases in these traditional public school districts.
1: Now, give us kind of a roadmap. Can you give us some of those ideas, why they're working?
8: Yes, absolutely. And so one of the things that we weren't sure if this was going to be the case, but when we looked at the featured districts, which span the states of New Jersey, New York, North Carolina, South Carolina, Tennessee, Texas, Virginia, so districts from lots of different places across the country, they're putting in place a fairly consistent set of practices that suggest that these practices could be replicated in other places around the country. And so what these bright spot districts are doing are putting in place a framework that has five elements that we summarize with the acronym REACH. The idea being these districts are reaching higher for their students by putting in the five reach elements into play in their home context. So the R stands for resource. All of these districts started off their improvement journeys by getting a set of shared, high-quality curriculum in the hands and in the classrooms of all educators across the district. So that's the R. But the thing that these districts did is they realized that getting those curriculum was just the first step. You had to make sure that folks were ready to use the curriculum and could continue to get better at using the curriculum over time. That's where the E comes in, equip. So all of these districts equipped their educators to use the curriculum well through training, coaching, collaborative learning time with teachers working together on their practice. They also had a sense that they wouldn't get it all right from the get-go, and so they had to A, assess and adjust. So they're monitoring student learning so that teachers can adjust instruction for individual students and so that they can adjust their strategy across schools and across the district as a whole, doing more of what works and less of what doesn't. The C is for cohere. They got folks across the district aligned around this particular approach and strategy, and they also made sure that all of the instructional tools that they're using, from the curriculum to the assessments to the interventions for students who need more support, those tools all cohere or work well together. And the last letter of the framework, H, is for hardwire, and this gets to the systematicity that is required to do this work well day in and day out. And so they built in systems and structures and routines to help make it possible for educators to do these important instructional moves day in and day out. And so we say, putting it all together, these districts are reaching higher for their students, and they're putting in place those five reach components.
1: And that's interesting. And how do then, let's say you're a superintendent or you're a district person out there, how do people access that information and how to start utilizing it?
8: Yeah, well, a good place to start would be to go to the project's website, which is itsallsystemsgo.org. That's itsallsystemsgo.org. And on itsallsystemsgo.org, you will see a report that summarizes the key steps for a district to take, that takes what is cross-cutting from these set of bright spots districts. The other thing that you'll be able to do is you'll be able to read individual stories or individual cases from each of the included bright spots districts so that you can see more how each of these districts took this common playbook and put it into practice in their own context.
1: It sounds as though the curriculum is very important to choose to. Are there recommendations for curriculum on there as well?
8: We do share the curriculum that each of these districts used, and you're right that the curriculum is foundational to this entire improvement process. And so I'm glad that you realize that. And yes, it's the reason why we put R first on reach. And so you'll be able to see what these districts used. Importantly, they use different things. So what is sort of at the heart of it all is this idea that you choose something that should work in your particular context based on your particular locality and your community, and you put in place that curriculum in all the classrooms of a particular grade in your district.
1: Yeah, that certainly makes sense. Well, Dr. Elizabeth Hsu, thanks for talking to us. She's the executive director of REACH.
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0: Electrifying. It's issues today. Here's Bob.
1: Well, with the summer near or pretty close, that's the time, of course, where a lot of people are out and about doing whatever they do, hiking, going to the beach, whatever it happens to be. But unfortunately, this is also a time for more summer injuries and in some cases bleeding as well. We're going to talk to Dr. Carlos Palacio today, who is the chair of the Southern Texas ACS Committee of Trauma, about that. Dr. Palacio, good to have you with us today on the program.
13: Thank you, Bob. Good morning. Thank you for having me. Appreciate it.
1: Why is it that it seems like we have more of these kind of problems in the summer?
13: Yeah, I think what happened is more people are spending time outdoors. They're engaging in activities, you know, boating, lawn care, hiking, just as a few examples, and they have an increased risk of injury. These are sometimes day-to-day activities, perhaps cutting some trees and things like that, lost control. Some of them, they fail. Some of them, they just get hurt by an injury that is going to bleed, and therefore they require to go to the hospital. So I think that's probably the main issue that we face in the summer.
1: Yeah, and most people really are not prepared for a bleeding injury, are they?
13: No, I think that's why we're doing this campaign to educate the public in general how to take care of these injuries in case they face one of these ones one day.
1: Right, and you actually have Stop the Bleed kits. Tell us about that.
13: Mm-hmm. Yeah, so in this kit, basically, they have been increasingly available in public spaces, airports, schools, stadiums. And those kits, what they have is gauze, which is going to help us put in some pressure on the wound. They also have gloves, of course, to protect yourself and the other person. And of course, has the tourniquet. The tourniquet is the one that we have to wrap around the arm so that we can decrease the bleeding. We also have trauma shears. We have permanent markers. The trauma shears are going to help us get to the wound. And the permanent marker is going to be important because we have to write the time that the tourniquet went up so that the physicians in the hospital have to make some clinical decisions depending on that time. And finally, we're going to have an instruction card, or there is an instruction card, because it really helps if you're in shock and you don't know what to do, you can remember the steps with this easy card that we have there.
1: Now, this is available in public places. Are you advocating the individuals get this as well?
13: Yeah. I mean, this can happen anywhere. It can happen in your kitchen. It can happen in your backyard. It can happen front yard. So it can happen anywhere. I think that it's important for us to have at least one at home so that we can protect ourselves in case this might happen.
1: And these are available where?
13: Our website is stopthebleed.org/summer. So there's going to be the training resources. Everything is free there. Most importantly, you're going to have the class location. So in your area, you're going to know where is it that we're held in the classes. And, of course, you have the information for the to acquire your own ACS Stop the Bleed kit.
1: Yeah, well, very good. And, that should be really, as you mentioned, one in each household because it's one of those things that's very, very tricky. Also, you know, there are more and more people on blood thinners, Eliquis and these types of things, and that can increase the problems with bleeding, can't it, if you get an injury?
13: Yeah. Yeah, definitely. We see that in persons that are more than 65, as you said, you know, they start having issues with our heart, and then we're placed on these medications that, even though they are life-saving for your own disease, if you were to have any of these events, traumatic events, then yeah, your risk of bleeding increases significantly.
1: Is there a, you mentioned tourniquets, and that's important. You see a lot of this on television when someone gets you know, injured, they put it on. Is there a correct way to put the to do that procedure?
13: Yeah, so we follow three steps. Whenever you have this issue, your first step is to apply pressure. Sometimes you can do that with the palms, your fingers. But the second step, if that doesn't work, then you have to pack the wound. And that's why the kid has some gauzes in there as well, so to help with this. But then the final step is to apply the tourniquet. If you apply the tourniquet, it usually has to go above the injury, right? You want the blood to stop going into the wound. And then usually a few centimeters on top, and we can teach you everything during the classes, less than an hour. And it's very important because this can save some lives.
1: Yeah, it's very important, and for people to be involved with this type of thing. And I would think also, now these classes you said are held pretty much around the United States, right?
13: Correct, yeah. They're everywhere. And on the website, you'll find a class near you.
1: Well, good. And you said they're about once a month that they happen, just depending on where you're
13: going. Correct.
1: Yeah. That's great.
13: Yes, sir.
1: And boy, is there a minimum age for the classes? Should the little ones take this as well?
13: Yeah, I think it's very important for all ages. I would say high schoolers and up. It's very important for the little ones also to at least be aware. And if they are able to learn and do it, I think that would be great.
1: Yeah, and they wouldn't panic. I think that's the main thing. If they see something, particularly blood, you know, when people see blood,
13: correct,
1: they kind of freak out.
13: That's why we have the card, the instruction card there, just in case that happened, you'll be able to remember.
1: Well, thanks for all the great information. Our guest, Dr. Carlos Palacio, who is the chair of the Southern Texas ACS Committee of Trauma.
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0: Great guests, stimulating talk. Issues today. Here is Bob Gourley.
1: A lot of people have begun to vape, and younger people as well, as a kind of an alternative to cigarettes and those things. But there are a lot of dangers involved with that, including some things that are going on from China. And this is something that I just heard about. We're going to talk today to Emily Stack, who is Director of Moms for America Action, about what's going on, and we'll get the whole scope of the problem. Emily, it's good to have you with us today on the program.
15: It's great to be here, Bob. Thanks for having me.
1: First of all, tell us about what Moms for America does, America Action does.
15: So we have Moms for America, and then we have Moms for America Action. I'm primarily on the action side, and I like to say every issue is a mom issue. All policies in some shape or form can come back, and you can see that it affects our children, and it affects the futures of our children and our families. We work to make sure the moms are educated on issues and are able to speak to them, to their representatives, and even potentially if they want, they can be the speakers themselves and run for office and be the moms in charge, so to speak. And everyone knows there's nothing more scary than an angry mom.
1: Well, that's for sure. And yeah, we see, you know, particularly in some of the local elections, moms getting on the boards or city councils, that type of thing. And that's definitely a way to create change, no doubt about it. So that's great. Now, tell us about this problem with vaping. These are apparently flavors and things from China that are affecting youth, correct?
15: Correct. It's about 80% of the vapes that are here in America are shown to be from China illegally, mind you. And these are not FDA approved vapes. They're not tested at all. We don't know what's in them. And that's kind of they're getting into the hands of our children. So a bit of an issue.
1: Now, is this a black market? Are they sold at stores? How are people getting these things?
15: So I'm not quite entirely sure how they're getting in specifically. As you know, if there's a need in the market, there's always something trying to provide, and it's not always the most clean of ways.
1: Right.
15: So they're getting into smoke shops, is my understanding, and so there's kind of this what's a good vape, what's a bad vape. You know, personally, I don't vape, so I wouldn't say like there's a good vape per se, but there's definitely a dangerous vape. So that's something we have to be on the watch for more. You know, you're already worried about your kids getting into drugs, and you're like, now you find them catching them vaping, and they're vaping something that can do more harm than normal.
1: Well, yeah, and of course that was one of the reasons why people went to this. I mean, I've talked to people who were smoking for years and then started vaping and actually were able to wean themselves off of that even. So it does have certainly
15: right.
1: some benefits, right? Yeah.
15: Right. So that's the thing, right? You're looking at 30 million adult smokers in the U.S. So obviously there's going to be a market for alternatives, and vape's been one of the, people have found to be an alternative. So, I mean, again, it's more of the consumer issue too. So there's only been about 45 FDA approved products in America. So you're finding more demand for something that's currently just not legally available in the moment, and it's being filled by black market vapes.
1: Right, and that has become a big problem. And is there any effort to try to crack down on this? Is there anything on the federal level, state level, et cetera?
15: Yeah, actually, there is. There's what is it called, like open, like vape. There's Open the Vape Trail or something like that. It's Operation. Yeah, Operation Vape Trail is what it's called. And basically, that's the FDA's current targeted mission, and they're working to crack down on this issue specifically. And Congress actually just allotted $200 million to the FDA to target these legal vapes. We're currently waiting for Commissioner McCarry to release the funds so that they can utilize it to make sure there's more enforcement.
1: Yeah, and this seems to be really an issue that both Democrats and Republicans can agree on. It's not weighted either way. It's something I think that both parties are very concerned with, aren't they?
15: Yeah, and why shouldn't it be, right? It's not a Democrat issue, Republican issue. I mean, everyone across the party has, across party lines has children. They have families. And it's not just a consumer issue. Like, I guess China's making, billions of dollars off of America right now. But it's also about the families and the dangers that we're putting in our communities.
1: Yeah, and again, the issue is we don't know what's in these products that are coming over, at least with FDA approved. You said there were 45 that are approved by the FDA here. We know what's in them, but here, the other stuff that's being imported may be bought on the street or wherever they happen to get it, or maybe at a smoke shop that may not be as ethical as they should be. That's the real problem that we're seeing, that they don't know what's in them. So there could be some dangerous things in there, correct?
15: That's correct. So if you have time for a quick story, I actually had a mother reach out to me a few weeks ago, and she was very passionate about this issue. She said that I think a nephew of hers had gotten a hold of one of these illegal vapes. They had found out that it was not an FDA-approved one, and he was having breathing issues, and there was like it had done something to his lungs. So there, obviously, there's some serious immediate side effects, not to mention we don't know what they'll do long term, but the immediate is pretty dangerous on its own.
1: Yeah, absolutely. And now, are these the whole device we're talking about, the whole smoking and flavors, all those things as well?
15: That's my understanding, because a lot of times there's not just the cartridge replacement. There's also like the one and done kind of use. So there's a variety of different ways they have them at the moment.
1: Right. So, yeah. So that's why you have to be very careful about this. And it seems like not only are we seeing more vaping, but it seems like there's a return to smoking, which we see in Hollywood, and it's almost becoming chic again, which I thought I would never see. So there's a whole phenomenon going on, I think. I don't know if you've noticed that or not.
15: I can't say I've noticed that one specifically.
1: Okay. Certainly a lot of information out there, and great to hear from it. It's a problem we don't hear a lot about. Emily Stack, our guest, she is a director of Moms for America Action, and you can go to momsforamericaaction.com for more information.
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